0: Apple TV's adaptation of Cape Fear streams its final episode this week. Actor Javier Bardem has won praise for his cerebral take on Max Cady, the manipulative bad guy with vengeance on his mind. You are so creepy in this show.
1: I love Why? Being creepy. Why not being creepy?
0: My conversation with Javier Bardem on the next Morning Edition from NPR News.
2: Morning Edition, 5 o'clock with Helen Chickering, following tonight's relatively cooler, breezy periods. Overnight, we're talking the lower 60s for a change. I'm Henry, the BBC.

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1: Is that AI? It's getting harder to detect AI in text, photos, and in videos. Even some experts say they can no longer trust their own eyes. Can detection tools keep up with the fast-changing technology? And what happens when the public can no longer trust the content in front of them? Is seeing really believing in the age of AI? Next time on 1A.
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0: Thanks for joining us this evening here on Blue Ridge Public Radio, BPR News. Hope you're doing well. Another hour of the BBC World Service is up next. Your connection to Western North Carolina news and culture doesn't stop on the air. 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
1: Welcome to the newsroom from the BBC World Service. I'm Pete Ross. As further details about a rogue AI bot that hacked into a rival company emerge, are the worst fears about the technology coming true?
2: If this is like going to be the new rate of progress, or we may have to pace the rate of AI development to give ourselves enough time for society to harden around some of these new capability levels.
1: The row grows over FIFA's proposal to sell off stakes in the World Cup.
3: It is a golden opportunity to

0: Thanks for joining us here on Blue Ridge Public Radio, BPR News. Another hour of the BBC World Service is coming up next, so stay tuned. 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
1: Hello and welcome to Newsday on the BBC World Service, live from Nairobi with Anne Soy and from London with me, Rob Young.
2: President Trump has hardened his tone on artificial intelligence, saying that his administration is looking at ways to set controls. We'll be asking how the technology can be regulated.
1: India's cockroach movement is threatening to take protesters back onto the streets. We'll be asking one of its leaders why.
2: And firefighters in France are struggling against the elements as a new heatwave makes tackling wildfires there even harder.
1: We'll also get the latest from the Middle East after the American military says it's carried out a fresh wave of strikes against Iran. That, as well as sport and business to come, but we start the hour with a bulletin of the latest world news.
3: BBC News with Fiona MacDonald. The US military says it has carried out a fresh wave of strikes against Iran in response to recent attempted Iranian attacks on US forces. US Central Command said dozens of Islamic Revolutionary Guard Corps targets had been hit. More details from Tom Bailey.

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That wraps up the BBC. Stay tuned. Up next is Morning Edition, starting in just a moment.

This is NPR News. Good morning, and thanks for making BPR News part of your morning routine. 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

On the next Fresh Air, actor John Bernthal. He often plays intense, damaged characters like Mikey from The Bear and Shane from The Walking Dead. When talking about himself and his characters, Bernthal says it's easy for someone who's scared to turn into someone who's scary. He currently stars

check that out. Sounds just beautiful. Lovely way to brighten a Thursday morning. Well, the moon is out. It is beautiful. The sun will come out today. Highs will be in the low 80s. Thanks so much for tuning in to Blue Ridge Public Radio, BPR News. We're going to head to one state where a school district stepped in to provide a place to swim for children in a community. And then, this is a lovely story, we're going to hear some good news about small bookstores opening up around the country and how they are being creative in their efforts to bring people in. So stay tuned for that. Maybe we're North Carolina is in that story. We'll find out. We'll have a news update for you at 6 o'clock, about 44 minutes after 5 right now. And upper 50s across much of the BPR listening area.

0: It is Thursday, July 30th. On this day in 1930, Uruguay won the first men's World Cup, beating Argentina. News is next.
1: Live from NPR News in Washington, I'm Janine Herbst. A Senate committee vote on Todd Blanche's nomination to be Attorney General has been postponed after two key Republicans, Senators John Cornyn and Tom Tillis, threatened to derail it over the deal Blanche made to settle President Trump's lawsuit against the IRS and the $1.8 billion anti-weaponization fund. The deal prevents the government from auditing Trump, his family, or their businesses. Cornyn says he's still waiting for proof the fund had been canceled and the IRS deal with Trump revised.
2: Well, I think they realize now that we're serious, and I think Senator Tillis is pretty much on the same page that I am, so they better get real, and there's not much time left.
1: Cornyn says he sent the Justice Department the exact language he wants, but that they couldn't come to an agreement in time for another nomination vote this morning. Cornyn's support is critical to Blanche's nomination. Former FBI Director James Comey is asking a judge to throw out threats against him as a vindictive prosecution. And NPR's Carrie Johnson reports Comey says he's being singled out because he criticizes President Trump.
3: Lawyers for Comey say the Justice Department moved to indict him to make the president happy. Comey says his 8647 Instagram post of seashells on the beach was not advocating violence against Trump. Rather, he says it was protected political speech. In new court papers, Comey says the Secret Service surveilled him last year, even though agents doubted there was a legal basis to do so. He says DOJ relied on an unreliable source long estranged from Comey to build the criminal threat case against him. The prosecutor who moved ahead with the Comey indictment had little experience and took on the matter only after others left the case. Trump celebrated the charges and later posted an image of Comey in a prison jumpsuit. Carrie Johnson, NPR News.
1: Louisiana's largest school district is hanging up posters of the Ten Commandments before the school year starts next week. This after a federal appeals court cleared the way for the posters earlier this year. The Gulf State Newsroom's Aubrey Yuhas reports some districts have moved slowly.
4: The Fifth Circuit allowed Louisiana's law requiring public schools to display the Ten Commandments in every classroom to take effect in February. Ruling a lawsuit filed by families and civil rights groups was premature because the posters hadn't been displayed yet. Some districts hung them right away, but others waited, including Jefferson Parish, a New Orleans suburb that enrolls more than 45,000 students. In July, the district's chief legal counsel told principals to install donated posters before teachers returned to campus. A spokesperson for the ACLU of Louisiana said they plan to ask the U.S. Supreme Court to decide if the state's law and a similar one in Texas violate the First Amendment. For NPR News, I'm Aubrey Yuhas in New Orleans.
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6: Good Thursday morning, and thank you for tuning in to BPR News. I'm Helen Chickering. Upper 50s across much of the BPR listening area. Clear skies, a moon is out. We'll see highs today in the low 80s. Just with lots of sunshine. Apparently, the storms are behind us. The skies have cleared. Power hasn't been restored for everyone, almost everyone, after Tuesday's storms. Those heavy rains and strong winds knocked out electricity across the region. Buncombe County was hardest hit, with nearly 3,000 customers affected. As of this morning, the state website ReadyNC reports just over 700 homes in Cherokee County still without power, just over 100 in Buncombe. Well, those recent rains this week and before come as the whole state has been in a drought since May. Have the extra water made a difference? BPR and Grist reporter Katie Myers finds out.
7: It's been a soggy week in western North Carolina. The good news, the drought that's lasted since the spring has been lifted somewhat. But according to Corey Davis, assistant state climatologist for the North Carolina State Climate Office, we can expect to see more variability in the weather due to climate change.
8: periods get wetter, the dry periods get drier, and again, we see these rapid changes in between. So it's not too surprising that the drought, at least in the Asheville area, is coming to an end with extreme rain and flooding.
7: The drought might not be totally over yet. Davis says if rain comes towards the end of August, we'll continue to move away from drought conditions. I'm Katie Myers, BPR News.
6: You find out more at our website, bpr.org. Well, Western North Carolina manufacturers could soon have a new resource to help them compete in a changing economy. AB Tech has received just over $29 million in federal disaster recovery money to build the WNC Futures Factory in Asheville, a planned education, workforce training, and research hub. Clark Duncan with the Asheville-Buncombe Economic Development Coalition says the center will connect manufacturers with expertise in emerging technologies, and it's a way to bring university research and that expertise to the mountains.
9: So think about things like technology and artificial intelligence or cybersecurity and automation and data analytics.
6: He says there are more than 800 manufacturers here in the West who could get access to that expertise and tools, which would help them stay competitive. You can find out more at our website, bpr.org. Sunscreen's a good idea today. Highs in the low 80s, lots of sunshine. A little bit warmer tomorrow, forecasters say. We could see mid-80s, and chance of rain comes in over the weekend. Right now, 57 in Fairview, 62 in Old Fort.
10: It's Morning Edition from NPR News. I'm Michelle Martin.
11: And I'm Leila Fadel. Good morning. Senator Rand Paul is threatening to hold the government's former top infectious disease expert, Dr. Anthony Fauci, in contempt of Congress.
10: That after yesterday on Capitol Hill, Paul and other Republican lawmakers asked Fauci about the origins of the COVID pandemic and berated him about the government's response. Fauci invoked the Fifth Amendment over 100 times and didn't answer.
11: We have NPR's Ari Daniel with the latest. Good morning, Ari.
12: Good morning.
11: So what exactly was this hearing about?
12: Well, Senator Paul subpoenaed Fauci to appear before the Committee on Homeland Security and Governmental Affairs. Paul has argued for years that the SARS-CoV-2 virus came from a lab in China and says that Fauci, who helped lead the federal COVID-19 response, concealed this. Fauci strongly denies the accusation. He says the scientific evidence suggests the virus spilled over naturally from an animal into a human, and many virologists agree.
11: Okay, and how did yesterday's hearing unfold?
12: As expected, Paul's opening statement accused Fauci of funding the very research that may have helped engineer the virus. He encouraged Fauci to make a public apology.
13: I hope today Dr. Fauci will come clean, admit it was a mistake to fund dangerous research in China.
12: In his opening statement, Fauci said he believes Paul has a, quote, unhinged obsession with him.
14: The sole reason he is calling me before this committee is to get me to say something, anything, that could vindicate his repeated public pledges that I end up, in his words, quote, behind bars.
12: After that opening statement, Fauci didn't say anything else besides invoking the Fifth Amendment to every question, even the most benign, like what color tie he was wearing.
11: Oh, wow. Fauci has testified a lot about these issues in the past. Why invoke his right against self-incrimination now?
12: Before President Biden left office, he granted Fauci a blanket pardon, covering him from 2014 through early 2025. But legal experts say Fauci could still be accused of perjury if, say, he said something at yesterday's hearing that contradicted what he said in the past under oath. It's worth noting that invoking the Fifth Amendment is not an admission of wrongdoing. Jennifer Mason McAward is a law professor at the University of Notre Dame.
15: Saying that you are protected by the Constitution is just something you're entitled to do as a citizen of the United States.
11: What happens next?
12: Paul has already said he plans to hold a vote next week on whether Fauci should be held in contempt of Congress. An affirmative vote could eventually lead to a fine, jail time, or both.
11: And what kind of longer-term impacts might this hearing have?
12: Right. So Georges Benjamin, the head of the American Public Health Association, told me that a hearing like this, combined with recent cuts to federal agencies, it all adds up to undermining public health in the U.S.
16: We've seen it every day, right? The inability to respond effectively to hantavirus, measles, cyclospora.
12: Benjamin says the need for educated and evidence-based health policy is more urgent than ever. Democratic Senator Andrew Kim said at yesterday's hearing, it may be harder to find people to do those things.
17: These firing, these cuts, they're creating a chilling effect, honestly, a chilling effect for the next generation of people who might consider stepping up to serve our nation.
12: Especially, he says, if they fear attacks like this.
11: That's NPR's Ari Daniels.

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1: We're going to shift gears completely in just a moment and head to Maine, where a unique habitat is embedded in an amazing tract of land beloved by outdoor enthusiasts. It got some good news recently, so a beautiful nature story coming up in just a moment. And then we'll check in on business news with Marketplace Morning Report. Apparently, the price of diamonds has taken a tumble in recent years. We'll check in on what is driving the fall and have much more for you. Thank you for being here on a lovely, cool, it's not really cool, but upper 50s feels pretty cool compared to the kind of stretch, on and off stretch we've had of summer weather. We'll keep the spring weather for the next few days. Well, tomorrow a little warmer, mid-80s, low 80s today. In for the weekend, back into the low 80s with a chance of scattered showers.
2: Is that AI? It's getting harder to detect AI in text, photos, and in videos. Even some experts say they can no longer trust their own eyes. Can detection tools keep up with the fast-changing technology? And what happens when the public can no longer trust the content in front of them? Is seeing really believing in the age of AI? Next time on 1A.
1: Constantly confused by it all, so you can tune in for that clarification this morning. 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That is in the first hour of the program. 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
3: 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I'm Michelle Martin.
5: And I'm Leila Fadil. In western Maine, a new conservation project has protected 78,000 acres around the Magalloway River from development. The river is a popular fly fishing destination known for its brook trout. It's also considered ecologically important for other wildlife. Susan Sharon of Maine Public takes us to a lake in the heart of the protected land.
6: It's a sparkling early morning in June. In the dense woods, 15 miles from a main road, the birds are awake. And Seth LaLiberty and I have just settled into his canoe. LaLiberty doubles as a school principal and a registered Maine guide. He's also a rabid paddling enthusiast.
7: We are on northern Siskahas Lake, and we're going to paddle up into towards the Big McGalloway and Little McGalloway River.

0: Live from NPR News in Washington, I'm Dave Mattingly. Hours after President Trump said American forces in the Middle East would be hitting Iran hard, U.S. Central Command says it launched a wave of heavy strikes against Iranian targets. CENTCOM says Iranian missile and drone storage sites and military command centers were among the sites attacked in response to Iran firing missiles at American troops in Jordan the previous day. Those missiles were intercepted. More than 80,000 wildfire evacuees in southwest France are being allowed to return home as crews welcome the onset of cooler, damp weather in the Bordeaux region. NPR's Eleanor Beardsley has more.
1: Officials say the wildfires raging for the last week in the Gironde region are stable after burning through 100,000 acres and forcing the evacuations of more than 200,000 people from their homes and vacation spots. But with France completely parched after three consecutive heat waves and a fourth underway, the risk of fire is still huge across the country. Firefighters say a blaze that destroyed much of the famed Fontainebleau forest south of Paris last week has reignited, though under control, and new forest fires have broken out in the northeast Burgundy region of the country around the city of Dijon. Eleanor Beardsley, NPR News, Paris.
0: Wildfires in Greece have left at least three firefighters dead. This is NPR News from Washington.
2: Good morning, 7:32. I'm Helen Chickering with a look at news-making headlines across the state. A flying invader has reached North Carolina, the yellow-legged hornet, an invasive insect known to attack honeybees, has been spotted for the first time outside of Charlotte. A Union County homeowner reported suspicious hornet activity at her hummingbee bird feeder to state officials. WFAE's Zachary Turner has the latest.
3: These hornets pose about as much of a threat to humans as any other stinging insect, and prefer to hunt honeybees and other pollinators. They're an invasive species, which means their numbers could explode without human intervention. The species has maintained a foothold in the

0: southeast since they were first spotted in Georgia in 2023. South Carolina officials have been fighting their spread while North Carolina watched and waited. State officials have advised beekeepers to watch for hawking behavior in hornets on the hunt. Their nests are a muddy red color and larger than other hornets. If you see a nest matching that description, photograph it and report it online at ncagr.gov/YLH. About 200 traps have been set around Matthews and Union County to catch the invasive hornets, as officials hope to stop their spread. I'm Zachary Turner in Charlotte.
1: You can find that story and all our partner reporting along with the BPR news team at our website, bpr.org. Well, state health officials continue to keep an eye on cyclosporiasis cases, which continue to grow in North Carolina. The illness, caused by a microscopic parasite, often spreads through contaminated fruits and vegetables. New numbers from the state health department show confirmed cases have now hit 718. That's up from 561 just a week ago. Most cases are in Wake County. Here in the West, Henderson County reporting 29 cases, up from 20 last week. Skies will be mostly sunny today. A few clouds with highs in the low 80s. A bit warmer tomorrow, mid 80s, and a chance of rain comes in for the weekend. This is BPR.
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3: This is Morning Edition from NPR News. I'm Leila Fadel.
4: And I'm Michelle Martin. Good morning. It's been a week of violence in the occupied West Bank. This was set off on Friday when Israel's military said Israeli settlers entered a Palestinian village in an area that is supposed to be off limits to Israeli citizens. In the confrontation that followed, two Israelis and four Palestinians were killed. There's been a wave of retaliation from settlers against Palestinian communities. NPR's Emily Feng has been reporting in the West Bank this week, and she's with us now. Good morning, Emily.
5: Good morning, Michelle.
4: Could you just describe the atmosphere there?
5: Yeah, I have been to the West Bank many times after the Hamas attack on Israel from another Palestinian territory, Gaza. But on this trip to the West Bank, I saw even higher levels of desperation than before. Just listen to this man, Ahmed Dwekat. He's from Beita, which is a village south of the area the Israeli army has sealed off after that clash. He says, we're out of breath. We have no breath, meaning they're totally exhausted. Because his village is surrounded by four Israeli settlements, which have been forcibly taking control of houses and farmlands on the edge of his village, hemming the Palestinians in. And now communities like his are saying settlers feel even more emboldened to carry out violence.
4: Did they give you examples of that?
5: There have been nightly attacks and also thefts during the day from Israeli settlers, including in this village not far away called Kusra, where on Sunday, arsonists burnt down the village mosque at night. Mohammed Al-Haj Ahmed was one of the residents who told me he saw the flames first. So he's describing here the Hebrew graffiti that was left on the mosque, one vowing revenge and another, quote, saying the land of Israel is brought about by blood. The Israeli military says they're investigating, that they condemn acts like this. Al-Haj Ahmed and his neighbors believe the arsonists came from a nearby settlement.
4: Emily, would you just take a minute to explain what settlements are for people who don't know?
5: Yes. So these were set up by Jewish Israelis. Their construction is considered illegal under international law, but Israel disputes this. They're built on land that are supposed to be part of a future state of Palestine one day. And they're built with the intent of instead bringing that land under Israeli control. Israel's military itself says severe violence caused by these settlers is up 50% from 2024 to 2025. The United Nations says 76 Palestinians and one Israeli have been killed in settler attacks just this year. So now almost every rural Palestinian community in the West Bank has to mount an overnight watch in case there is.

0: Speaking of beautiful music, that sounds beautiful. Tune in this Sunday on our sister to our sister station, BPR Classic, Sunday afternoon at 3 for a live broadcast of the season finale from the Brevard Music Center. The program features cellist Yo-Yo Ma. It's just going to be beautiful. So if you're not attending in person, tune in to BPR Classic Sunday afternoon at 3. Just ahead, we're going to take some swimming lessons, a really sweet story about community stepping up to provide a pool so kids can learn how to swim. And then small bookstores. We're going to head to Tennessee to hear about one of the bookstores, many small bookstores opening up around the country, finding new ways to bring people in. 44 minutes after 7, very pleasant outside. Good time to get out and walk. Won't be that hot today, though. Low 80s. Right now, 59 in downtown Asheville. Sunny skies today. A little warmer tomorrow, and a chance of rain comes in over the weekend. 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
1: Good morning, I'm Layla Faudel. For years, there's been something fishy going on near a small town in Northeast Canada. Fishy and rotten. A seafood plant in St. Mary's was abandoned decades ago, leaving behind more than 300,000 gallons of fermented fish sauce that kept fermenting. The city has reeked ever since. The provincial government finally agreed to help fund the cleanup. The stench should be gone in a few months. It's Morning Edition.
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1: It's Morning Edition from NPR News. I'm Leila Fadel.
3: And I'm Michelle Martin. Good morning. Children from low-income households in the U.S. are less likely to learn how to swim. That can have serious consequences. Drowning is a leading cause of death of children. Alice Daniel in California's Central Valley reports on how public pools help save lives.
4: Victor Perez Pacheco.
5: At the Orosi High School graduation last year, students walked across an outdoor stage to receive their diplomas. But one student who should have been there wasn't. 2 years ago, Alejandro Araujo and some of his friends were out on a lake in the nearby Sierra Nevada.
6: He had a safety vest and he jumped in the water, and the safety vest must have just slipped right out of him and he never came up.
5: That's Yolanda Valdez. She's the superintendent of the Cutler-Orosi Joint Unified School District, about an hour southeast of Fresno.
6: It was the most devastating, awful thing ever. There was an empty chair at graduation and a moment of silence for him.
5: The district encompasses two farmworker communities. Valdez says this area's high poverty rate is part of why most kids don't know how to swim. There hasn't been money to build pools, and working parents may not have time or money to take them elsewhere. Across the country, 79% of kids in low-income households have little or no swimming ability, according to USA Swimming. But it's something this district is now changing. Using COVID funds, $1 million county grant, and special state money for underserved communities, it built a brand new aquatics complex at Orosi High.
6: We want to do this.

0: is because we want to save lives. We want to teach our children how to swim so they can survive.
1: Starting this summer, Valdez says, kids are taking low-cost swim lessons.
2: All right, boys and girls. All right, are we ready?
1: Lead lifeguard Donovan Castillo talks to a group of young kids sitting on the side of the wading pool, learning to kick.
2: 3, 2, 1, kick, kick, kick, kick, kick, kick.
1: 9-year-old Dylan Rodarte is kicking so hard that he can barely spell his last name for me when he reaches the other side of the pool.
3: R-O-D-A-R-T-E.
1: He says being in the water is awesome.
3: I feel like I'm swimming like in the sky.
1: He feels like he's swimming in the sky. Parent Luis Ayala sits under the shade watching his 9-year-old son Gael take lessons. He says he and other parents are relieved their kids have a place to learn how to swim.
4: It's good they can learn at this age, you know, and it's better because if something happened, they know how to do.
1: This pool opening in Orosi goes against a trend, according to Bill Ramos. He's a professor of public health at Indiana University. He also chairs a scientific advisory council for the Red Cross that deals with water safety and drowning prevention.
5: We're seeing kind of the decline of the public pool nationwide.
1: A smaller share of the country has access to public pools compared to years past, Ramos says. That's due to privatization and starved city budgets. And that means fewer places for kids to learn the important safety skill of swimming. Back at the Orosi High Aquatics Complex, a lifeguard training program is in the works. It already has at least one future participant.
6: When I grow up, I want to be a lifeguard.
1: That's 8-year-old Precious Hernandez. She loves swimming, but says it's kind of hard.
6: You just have to keep on practicing.
1: Keep on practicing so she and other kids can stay safe in the water. For NPR News, I'm Alice Daniel in Orosi, California.
7: Just keep swimming, just keep swimming. Swimming, just keep swimming.
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9: I'm Robin Young. A town rejects new, free, bright LED street lighting because it would endanger wildlife and beloved fireflies.
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9: Next time, here and now.
11: That's coming up this afternoon, noon to two. That is in the second hour of Here and Now, right here on BPR News. About 9 minutes until 8 o'clock, we'll have the final segment of the 7 o'clock hour of Morning Edition, heading into a bookstore in just a moment to look at strategies small bookstores are using to bring in readers and create community. And then we're going to talk tech. Apparently, computer memory prices are skyrocketing, and they shouldn't be, according to experts. We'll find out what is behind the price rise, and then we'll have a news update for you coming up at 8 o'clock. 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
8: 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I'm Michelle Martin.
12: And I'm Leila Fadel. Good morning. There's a surge of new independent bookstores in the U.S. More than 600 opened last year, nearly double from the year before. That's according to the American Booksellers Association, which predicts hundreds more this year. Reagan Jones with member station WUOT in Knoxville reports.
13: It's poetry open mic night at Fable Hollow Coffee and Bookshop. Max Hunt is a regular. He recently graduated with a master's in creative writing and prefers reading at this bookstore to academic circles.
14: I find that the environment here is a lot more supportive and a lot more open. Like whenever I read a funny poem, people actually laugh at it as opposed to just going, you know?

0: 8:20. Thanks for tuning in to BPR News. We'll get back to Morning Edition in just a moment. If you are traveling around the Asheville area, I-26 eastbound, just past exit 25, is closed because of a crash. Looks like things will start to clear up, but just be aware that is I-26 eastbound, just past exit 25. Drivenc.gov is a place to go for live updates. Weather looks pretty lovely if you're into milder temperatures and sunshine. We'll see highs today in the low 80s. A little warmer tomorrow, chance of rain for the weekend. Just ahead, I hope you can stay for this conversation. We're going to hear from the first American woman to lead an officiating crew in the Men's World Cup match. It's a great conversation. Then we'll have a news update for you at 8:30.
1: 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When talking about himself and his characters, Bernthal says it's easy for someone who's scared to turn into someone who's scary. He currently stars in The Odyssey and the new Spider-Man film, A Brand New Day. 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
4: I'm Layla Faldin.
5: And I'm A. Martinez. Growing up, how many of you dreamed of being a sports star, making that big play that wins the championship? Well, Tori Penso had a different dream. She wanted to be the referee in that big game. And in June, she became the first American woman to lead an officiating crew in a Men's World Cup match. Tori Penso joins us now. So, Tori, 14 years old, and you decide you already know that you want to be a referee instead of playing soccer. How did you make that decision at 14?
6: Well, I was doing both, but it was my mom. You know, moms always encourage us to do some of the strangest things, it seems. But she encouraged me to give it a try. Both of my brothers were referees. She said, you can be outdoors, you get paid cash. And I said, oh, I'm listening now. So started when I was young, and I haven't looked back since.
5: So what made refereeing something that became more than just a hobby? What made it something that you started to think, I can do this for real?
6: Well, I was sent to ODP camp in Alabama when I was about 18 years old. And that's when I really got a taste for it as a craft, as a discipline, where people

0: James Menendez, host of BBC NewsHour. Today, our correspondent talks to Iranians from all walks of life about the war on a rare train journey through the country. Also, a journey across the world in one hop, a pilot's view of a 24-hour test flight.
1: 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After that, On Point at 2, Fresh Air and All Things Considered, and the list goes on. Thank you for tuning in. And speaking of, we're just talking BPR News. If you're new to town, welcome. So glad, or just visiting, we have two stations. This is BPR News, our sister station, BPR Classic, with classical music by day, jazz in the evenings, and a live broadcast this Sunday afternoon at 3, the season finale at the Brevard Music Center. 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
4: From Marketplace in Washington, I'm Kimberly Adams. The Commerce Department just released the Personal Consumption Expenditures Price Index, or PCE, for June. The measure the Federal Reserve looks at, which strips out volatile food and energy, was up just 0.1% from May. Marketplace's Nancy Marshall-Genzer joins me now with the details. Good morning, Nancy.
5: Good morning.
4: So inflation has been stuck above the Federal Reserve's 2% target for about 5 years now, but the central bank kept interest rates unchanged at its meeting this week. Why?
5: Good question. Well, normally the Fed raises rates when inflation is too high to cool off the economy. At yesterday's press conference, Fed Chair Kevin Warsh didn't say exactly why the central bank didn't hike this week. Instead, he stressed that businesses and consumers juggling high prices will just need to be patient.
6: We've got no magic wand. This isn't something that we're going to be able to carry out in days or weeks. But we're going to deliver on the responsibility that Congress gave us. And today's meeting and the preparation for today's meeting was an important step.

We appreciate you tuning in to Blue Ridge Public Radio BPR News this morning. We'll get back to the BBC News Hour in just a moment. 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

0: We appreciate you keeping it tuned to BPR as you get along on this Thursday. I'm Steve McCreary, and we'll get back to 1A in just a moment. 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

That second hour of One Egg gets underway in just about 20 minutes right here on Blue Ridge Public Radio, BPR News. 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We hope you're having a good Thursday. 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
1: This week on the Friday News Roundup, Israeli Prime Minister Benjamin Netanyahu visits President Trump. The strains behind the headlines as the United States launches new attacks in Iran. Plus, Tony Fauci takes the fifth on the Hill. The Fed leaves interest rates alone. And the White House asks the Supreme Court to block some mail-in voting before the midterms. All next time on 1A.
2: It's good to have you along with us this morning. Don't go anywhere. That second hour of 1A begins in just about a minute here on Blue Ridge Public Radio, BPR News. I'm Steve McCreary. 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

0: We appreciate you having us along this morning here at Blue Ridge Public Radio, BPR News. We'll get back to 1A in a minute. I'm Steve McCreary, and we get support from Hellbender, an outdoor venue in Asheville, presenting the Lift Every Voice Tour with Rhiannon Giddens, Mavis Staples, Mary Chapin Carpenter, and Hooray for the Riff Raff, Saturday at 6. 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

0: When it comes to regulating AI, there's not much guidance from the federal government, but a group of teens is ready to take on the challenge of coming up with policy around AI in academics.
1: Now it falls to the kids. Let them lead the way.
0: I'm Sasha Pfeiffer. We take you to Boston, where students have come together to agree on one unified national policy to navigate AI in schools. 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
1: On the next International Friday News Roundup, a major escalation in the Iran war. What's the big picture for the Middle East as we enter month 6 of the conflict? Plus, Ukrainian President Zelensky has a chummy visit with President Trump, while things get messier with Russia's war in Ukraine, and Europe deals with devastating wildfires in France, Spain, and Greece. It's all next time on 1A.
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5: 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It's Here and Now.

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1: It's Here and Now. Parenting changes your brain, literally.
2: The brains of both new fathers and mothers seem to shrink.
1: Wait, don't worry. A slightly smaller brain isn't a bad thing. That's Darby Saxby, a psychology professor at the University of Southern California. She joined us earlier this month to talk about her new book, Dad Brain, The New Science of Fatherhood and How It Shapes Men's Lives. But there's more to her book that we wanted to follow up on. It's her argument that getting men into caregiving roles and careers helps everyone.
2: As more men are getting into fields like nursing, that actually raises the prestige and perception.

0: Live from NPR News in Boston, I'm Steve Brown. The latest wave of Russian missile and drone attacks across Ukraine have killed at least 9 civilians and injured over 850 others. NATO scrambled its warplanes after a Russian missile entered Polish airspace and struck a rural area without causing injuries. Poland's prime minister calls it a very serious incident. It could deepen tensions between the military alliance and Moscow as wary European countries fear the expansion of Russia's four-year-old full-scale war. Russia's attacks targeted multiple Ukrainian cities, including Kyiv, where tens of thousands of people sheltered in subway stations. France has allowed 84,000 evacuees to return home after a massive wildfire, signaling progress in battling the flames. The fire has burned an area four times the size of Paris. However, wildfires continue to flare across Europe, fueled by an exceptionally hot and dry summer. The U.S. economy expanded at a sluggish 1.5% pace from April through June as rising imports weighed on growth. But consumer spending rose. The Commerce Department reported today that growth in the U.S. gross domestic product, the nation's output of goods and services, has decelerated, coming in below economists' expectations. 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
1: We're happy to have you along. We'll get back to Here and Now in just a minute right here on Blue Ridge Public Radio, BPR News. I'm Steve McCreary. 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

0: Jr. advises both Kalshi and Polymarket.
1: That's right. And he has a financial stake in Polymarket as well.
0: Not only that, they gave him, Kalshi gave Donald Trump Jr. in his role as a strategic advisor, $300,000 worth of shares. They're worth many more times than that. So now you've got this extra layer of complication. There's insider trading. There's who's regulating it. And there's the fact that

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1: Prediction markets are gambling, plain and simple. So that's job number one, to prove that is the case. The second part is to prove that, wait a second, this whole thing about how the federal government should be regulating it, it sort of makes legal sense, and there is precedent for that, except what happens when these companies are being advised by or invested in by people with ties to the federal government? Now, the White House's response to that is that Donald Trump Jr. holds no position with the federal government and is not otherwise involved in the federal government. But this is the trickiness that is surrounding this massive issue. In the meantime, real people can stand to lose a lot of money on this. We hear about the people who make a lot of money, but you can lose a lot of money if you don't have information that you're betting against somebody who does have information about.
2: All right, Ali, 30 seconds left. What options do states have now to regulate these markets, considering the stay that we're seeing in this Minnesota case?
1: Well, I'll point you to the Paramount Warner Brothers deal, in which states got together and said this is an antitrust violation, and a judge paused that deal and said this is going to go to trial. We're going to figure it out. So the bottom line is states' attorney generals do have more power than we all think they do. This may end up going to court.
2: Well, we're going to have you back to talk about this ahead of the midterms, because that's going to be a big betting event.
1: Yep.
2: MS Now's chief data reporter and host, Ali Velshi, thanks so much.
1: Okay.
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3: When it comes to regulating AI, there's not much guidance from the federal government, but a group of teens is ready to take on the challenge of coming up with policy around AI in academics.
4: Now it falls to the kids. Let them lead the way.
3: I'm Sasha Pfeiffer. We take you to Boston, where students have come together to agree on one unified national policy to navigate AI in schools. 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
1: It's Here and Now. When was the last time you saw a firefly? Here's Clay Kern, a biologist, comparing where he lives now, the popular coastal city of Gloucester, Massachusetts, with what fireflies meant when he was growing up in rural Pennsylvania.
2: It meant summertime and freedom. Me and my brother would just run around and grab as many as we could in our front yard, and just these little glowing orbs of insects. It was pure magic. And so when I settled here in Gloucester, Cape Ann area, I honestly have not seen any. I'm sure that's 100% attributed to the light pollution that is omnipresent.
1: Light pollution, too much light in the night sky. You see, fireflies are like little flashlights signaling come hither to potential mates. But if it's too bright, they can't find each other. And fireflies are the canary in the coal mine. Other wildlife, even humans, were all affected by the loss of dark night skies, which is why Rockport, a town like Gloucester on Massachusetts' Cape Ann Peninsula, has joined cities and states across the country in taking a stand for dark skies, turning down tens of thousands of dollars worth of free lighting from the huge utility company National Grid because it's LED and it's too bright. We'll be talking to a researcher in a moment, but first, Lisa Smith, an environmentalist, and like Clay Kern, a member of the Cape Ann Climate Coalition, which helped educate Rockport residents about the

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0: And that does it for Here and Now, but don't go anywhere. On Point begins in just a few minutes, followed by Fresh Air at 3 p.m. You're listening to Blue Ridge Public Radio, BPR News. I'm Steve McCreary, in for Ian Riddell. 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

0: They also sang about politics.
1: Born in the USA is one of the most misunderstood songs of all time. 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
2: Live from NPR News, I'm Lakshmi Singh. A Georgia court is sentencing the father of a high school shooter to 15 years behind bars. Earlier this year, a jury convicted Colin Gray of second-degree murder for supplying his son with an AR-15-style rifle that was used in the 2024 shooting at Appalachie High School. Four people were killed, nine were injured. The shooter, Colt Gray, pleaded guilty and will serve life in prison without parole. Colin Gray's is a rare case of a parent being held responsible for their child's crimes in a school shooting. Tomorrow is the first day of school for Appalachie High. President Trump says he could withdraw Todd Blanchard.

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1: Just actually hold on, and we'll talk about Bob Seger when we come back, because what I want to do is give enough time for us to hear American Girl, which Aaron Osman mentioned just a couple of minutes ago. Aaron is author of the book Won't Back Down, Heartland Rock and the Fight for America. And here once again is Tom Petty. This is 1977 and American Girl.

And we're taking a quick break here during On Point. You're listening to Blue Ridge Public Radio, BPR News. I'm Steve McCreary. 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

0: Boss, of course, Bruce Springsteen. That's from 1984's Working on the Highway. And Erin Osman joins us today. We're talking about her new book, Won't Back Down, Heartland Rock and the Fight for America. Erin, I think we probably should spend a couple of minutes talking about how central Bruce Springsteen is to the concept of Heartland Rock. And this song in particular, what I love about it is the physicality of it. It's like the New Jersey version of what John Mellencamp sings about farm life in so many of his songs.
1: Yes, Bruce was really a great advocate for, you know, folks who worked in factories, folks who, you know, worked hard manual labor. That's a theme that comes up in his music time and time again. And of course, Born in the USA advocates mm-hmm. on behalf of

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1: Fitness trends of today are not new. 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
2: 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And then they would celebrate that and they'd write stories and sing songs about the person who lifted the rock. 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

And that'll do it for On Point on this Thursday afternoon. We're happy to have you tuning in to Blue Ridge Public Radio, BPR News. I'm Steve McCreary, where we get support from Fred Anderson Subaru, giving back to community by supporting causes in the area. 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
1: Once it was actually strangely after I had gotten into an altercation outside of school, and I talked about, I've never spoke about this before, but there was a man who came after my little brother on a basketball court in D.C. and I ended up getting into an altercation with this man, and I spoke about it because I was so scared, but I ended up having this just unbelievably profound sense of sorrow for this man. And I really empathized with this man. And I really saw a lot of myself in this man at that time. That was the only time I spoke. And it was a profound experience because I didn't plan to speak. I didn't go in saying today is my day to speak in meeting for worship. It really did just hit me in the moment, which was strange for that point in my life.
2: If you're just joining us, my guest today is actor John Bernthal. He stars in the new Christopher Nolan epic, The Odyssey, in theaters now, and he reprises the role as Frank Castle, the Punisher, in the new Spider-Man film in theaters this week. We'll continue our conversation after a short break. This is Fresh Air.
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2: This is Fresh Air, and today I am talking with actor John Bernthal. He returns as the Punisher in the new Spider-Man film and stars in Christopher Nolan's epic, The Odyssey. His breakout role was as Shane in The Walking Dead, and he won an Emmy for his role as Mikey in The Bear. Your father was a corporate lawyer, and is that right?
1: He became that, yeah. At first, yeah.
2: Your grandfather, a musician and a producer, and your mom and brothers are also powerhouses. I mean, you come from a really impressive family. It sounds like discipline and accomplishment were a big part of the foundation of you guys. And how would they describe your place in the family?
1: Oh, boy. I was definitely the black sheep. You know, I was definitely the one who got in trouble. I was definitely the one who
2: You're the middle boy?
1: I was the middle boy. You know, both of my brothers are enormously sort of quote-unquote successful. So my eldest brother, you know, right out of college, got into the news. He was a producer. I think he won 4 Emmys by the time he was 22. He was the youngest producer on TV. And then he started this small firm, which it was enormously successful. And then my little brother, who just kind of was always that way. He was an All-American football player and played basketball at Princeton and, went to medical school. My wife is a ICU trauma nurse. I was living with my wife and my little brother when he was in medical school, and I was a starting struggling actor, just taking odd jobs to get by. But, my brother now is, you know, he's the head of oncology and orthopedics here at UCLA.
2: How proud your parents must be of you guys.
1: Yeah, but again, I got to tell you, my dad grew up in a, you know, split family home. My parents didn't come from much. There was never a huge onus in my house for achievement, or they weren't, you know, pushing us. You know, we lived in D.C. We had an open door policy. You know, my house was the house that, you know, if you were in trouble, you came to talk to my dad. If you needed a bed, you came to my mom. You know, they were foster parents. They took in foster kids. The alchemy of how they did it was so extraordinary. And I have to tell you, without a doubt, I am the failure of the family. I've done the least by far. And what they are most proud of is how close we are. And, you know, my parents really put up with a lot with me. They really did.
2: What do you think it was that had you driving towards that danger for you as a young person? Because I do think it plays into the way you're able to give such a real performance of these conflicted and violent people that you often portray.
1: I don't know. I mean, honestly, it's a good question. You know, as a young man, I know I saw my older brother get picked on a good bit.

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1: Good afternoon. This is Laura Blackley with a regional news update. A small but serious threat to honeybees has landed in North Carolina. The yellow-legged hornet, an invasive species known for attacking honeybee colonies, has been spotted for the first time in the state, just outside of Charlotte. The discovery came after a homeowner reported suspicious hornet activity at her hummingbird feeder. WFAE's Zachary Turner reports.
2: These hornets pose about as much of a threat to humans as any other stinging insect, and prefer to hunt honeybees and other pollinators. They're an invasive species, which means their numbers could explode without human intervention. The species has maintained a foothold in the southeast since they were first spotted in Georgia in 2023. South Carolina officials have been fighting their spread while North Carolina watched and waited. State officials have advised beekeepers to watch for hawking behavior in hornets on the hunt. Their nests are a muddy red color and larger than other hornets. If you see a nest matching that description, photograph it and report it online at ncagr.gov/YLH. About 200 traps have been set around Matthews and Union County to catch the invasive hornets, as officials hope to stop their spread. I'm Zachary Turner in Charlotte.
1: Some Asheville homeowners will soon have help paying for repairs. City Council this week approved $3 million for a program that will help cover work like roof replacements, HVAC repairs, and other home improvements. The program is for low-income homeowners, with priority given to seniors, families with children, and people with disabilities. The effort is part of a larger city plan to prevent displacement by helping people stay in their homes. According to data presented to the city's Affordable Housing Committee, up to 4,000 homes in Asheville are in need of repairs. Applications are expected to open this fall. For more on this and all of our stories, please visit our website, bpr.org. Join us this Sunday at 2 o'clock for Inside Appalachia. On this week's show, a new memoir explores the struggle to stay in Appalachia and the struggle to leave. Also, an exhibit in Kings Mountain, North Carolina, documents the contributions of the Catawba Nation to the American Revolutionary War. That's Inside Appalachia, and it comes your way each and every Sunday at 2 o'clock, right here on BPR News. And following Inside Appalachia, stick around for Latino USA Sunday at 3. On this week's show, a look back at Ricky Martin's legacy, how he paved the path for young Latino artists and queer people. That's on Latino USA, and again, it comes your way Sunday at 3 on Blue Ridge Public Radio, BPR News. 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Tickets at 828-526-9060. Taking a look at your weather outside, right now Asheville's got fair skies and 79 degrees outside our studios in downtown. Tonight, mostly clear skies expected, with a low down around 57 degrees. And Friday, mostly sunny and warmer, with a high near 86. Looking ahead to Friday night, we've got partly cloudy skies and a low around 62 degrees. Calm winds possible, and maybe some showers and thunderstorms ahead this weekend to be expected. 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

0: NPR comes from NPR stations. Other contributors include Jarl and Pamela Mohn, focusing on civil liberties, foster youth, public radio, and the arts, and the Public Welfare Foundation, committed to advancing transformative youth and criminal justice reforms.
1: Good afternoon. This is Laura Blackley with a regional news update. From Tuesday's storms to several rounds of summer rain, Western North Carolina has gotten plenty of wet weather lately, but has it been enough to ease the drought? BPR and Grist reporter Katie Myers takes a look.
2: It's been a soggy week in Western North Carolina. The good news, the drought that's lasted since the spring has been lifted somewhat. But according to Corey Davis, assistant state climatologist for the North Carolina State Climate Office, we can expect to see more variability in the weather due to climate change.
3: Periods get wetter, the dry periods get drier, and again, we see these rapid changes in between. So it's not too surprising that the drought, at least in the Asheville area, is coming to an end with extreme rain and flooding.
2: The drought might not be totally over yet. Davis says if rain comes towards the end of August, we'll continue to move away from drought conditions. I'm Katie Myers, BPR News.
1: Federal disaster recovery funding is helping launch a new workforce training, manufacturing, education, and research center in Asheville. AB Tech has received a $29 million grant to build the proposed WNC Futures Factory. Clark Duncan with the Asheville-Buncombe Economic Development Coalition says it will give companies access to resources they might not have on their own.
4: So think about things like technology and artificial intelligence or cybersecurity and automation and data analytics.
1: AB Tech will provide education and training while university and industry partners conduct research and development aimed at bringing new technologies. You can find out more at our website, bpr.org. We've got fair skies and 79 degrees outside our studios in downtown Asheville. Tonight, mostly clear skies expected with a low around 57. And right now, taking a look in Penrose, it's 80 degrees and sunny. Hot Springs is 80 degrees and sunny. Tuckasegee, 80 and mostly sunny. Cherokee, North Carolina, mostly sunny and 81. And Mills River, 80 and sunny.
5: 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I'm Juana Summers.
6: And I'm Sasha Pfeiffer. The war between the U.S. and Iran could be expanding. A new fresh round of attacks this week drew in other countries in new ways, including Saudi Arabia and Egypt. I discussed the widening conflict in the Middle East today on NPR's Sources and Methods podcast. My guests were NPR's Pentagon correspondent Tom Bowman and NPR's Arzu Rezvani, who's been covering the war and speaking to people in Iran. Tom, I want to ask you about another really disturbing pressure point in all of this, which is the concern that the United States may be running low on munitions, on missiles. Our colleague Scott Simon spoke with a retired U.S. Marine colonel and senior advisor at the Center for Strategic and International Studies. His name is Mark Kansian. And Kansian told Scott that the U.S. military is running out of some key weapons.
7: Well, the U.S. arsenal is depleted. Some elements are quite depleted. There are alternatives, but the alternatives involve greater risk. So it will take several years, 1 to 5, to replace these, and then another several years after that to get to where the war planners want to be.
6: And that comment comes after the Defense Secretary, Pete Hegseth, went to Capitol Hill last week asking for more money for his budget. So, Tom, tell us about missile depletion, you know, a diminishing arsenal.
8: No, Kantian's right. And the key missile here is the Patriot, one of the premier air defense missiles in the world. Kantian's report basically said before the war started, there were like almost 2,400 Patriot missiles in the stockpile. That has dropped to right between 700 and 800 at this point. I talked with a U.S. official who said, listen, the numbers are classified, but Kantian's report is pretty accurate, very troubling.
6: And what are the implications of that?
8: There's no great worry about it at this point, I'm told. But the longer this goes on, the more concern there will be about Patriot missiles depletion.
6: Arzu, this news about missile depletion at the United States has been quite public. Iran certainly knows it. I would think it has to be magic to the Iranian military's ears. Are you hearing anything about Iran's perspective on hearing about our missile depletion?
9: I haven't seen much coverage of this in state-run media, but it is worth taking a step back just to recognize that, you know, we're now in this space where until

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1: 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Dozens of people who grew up around Philadelphia learned decades later they shared the same biological father, a pioneering infertility doctor. Many bonded, created a family, and hold reunions. More on that story just ahead on All Things Considered.

This is your last chance to be an early bird in BPR's summer car raffle. Enter by midnight tonight, and you'll be eligible to win both the Subaru Crosstrek Sport Hybrid SUV grand prize and the early bird prize, a three-night stay at Trillium Resort in Cashers during peak fall season. Tickets are

PR News. Tech stocks have been unusually volatile in recent weeks, with many analysts citing the unprecedented scale of investment in AI. More on that story ahead on All Things Considered.

0: It's All Things Considered from NPR News. I'm Sasha Pfeiffer.
1: And I'm Juana Summers. One of the most famous movie theaters in the world has been closed since the pandemic. It's in Hollywood. Where else? And now it has a new lease on life.
2: There's been a lot of people waiting with bated breath to see when the Dome is going to reopen. People think of this as the ultimate Hollywood experience.
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3: Live from NPR News in Culver City, California, I'm Duane Brown. President Trump is threatening to temporarily withdraw Todd Blanche's nomination as Attorney General. Trump doubling down today on choosing his personal lawyer as two outgoing Republican senators are withholding their support for Blanche, who is currently acting AG. North Carolina Senator Tom Tillis says they won't support Blanche unless the president's anti-weaponization fund is canceled.
4: Somebody's telling them to not do what Blanche said they were going to do. Whoever that person is giving the president bad advice. The only reason why we wouldn't move forward with this language is because that same advisor wants to bring it back to life at some point.
3: Trump now says he will keep Blanche in the role as acting AG until Tillis and Senator John Cornyn leave office next year. The Federal Trade Commission is suing the popular telehealth company Hims & Hers. The commission alleges the company shared customers' health data with third parties, including Meta and Snap. NPR's Sydney Lupkin has more.
5: The FTC, along with two states, California and Utah, are suing Hims and Hers. They allege that Hims and Hers misled customers by locking them into prescription plans as soon as they submitted medical intake forms before they could consult with a medical provider. And the FTC alleges Hims and Hers made it difficult to cancel the plans. It also alleges the company shared customers' sensitive health data despite advertising privacy to consumers. In response, Hims and Hers says the FTC ignored evidence it provided during the FTC's three-year investigation and, quote, contorts the law to try to manufacture claims. The company also reiterated its commitment to privacy in a statement on its website. Sydney Lupkin, NPR News.
3: Stocks rallied, finishing higher across the board on Wall Street. This is NPR.
6: Good afternoon. This is Laura Blackley with a regional news update. A small but serious threat to honeybees has landed in North Carolina. The yellow-legged hornet, an invasive species known for attacking honeybee colonies, has been spotted for the first time in the state, just outside of Charlotte. The discovery came after a homeowner reported suspicious hornet activity at her hummingbird feeder, WFAE's Zachary Turner reports.
7: These hornets pose about as much of a threat to humans as any other stinging insect, and prefer to hunt honeybees and other pollinators. They're an invasive species, which means their numbers could explode without human intervention. The species has maintained a foothold in the southeast since they were first spotted in Georgia in 2023. South Carolina officials have been fighting their spread while North Carolina watched and waited. State officials have advised beekeepers to watch for hawking behavior in hornets on the hunt. Their nests are a muddy red color and larger than other hornets. If you see a nest matching that description, photograph it and report it online at ncagr.gov/YLH. About 200 traps have been set around Matthews and Union County to catch the invasive hornets, as officials hope to stop their spread. I'm Zachary Turner in Charlotte.
6: Some Asheville homeowners will soon have help paying for home repairs. City Council this week approved $3 million for a program that will help cover work like roof replacements, HVAC repairs, and other home improvements. The program is for low-income homeowners with priority given to seniors, families with children, and people with disabilities. The effort is part of a larger city plan to prevent displacement by helping people stay in their homes. According to data presented to the city's Affordable Housing Committee, up to 4,000 homes in Asheville are in need of repairs. Applications are expected to open this fall. For more on this and all of our

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As a Cyclospora parasite continues to sicken people across the country, we take a look at the word origin. It started as a witty dinner guest in ancient Greece and transformed. More on that story ahead on All Things Considered. Stick around, coming your way this evening at 6 o'clock. It's Marketplace, followed by The Daily at 6:30. And join us for The World at 7 p.m. I'm Laura Blackley, and you're listening to Blue Ridge Public Radio, BPR News.

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0: more of Europe is being overtaken by forest. 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
1: What a world, what a world. It is The World, as it is on BPR News. A couple other events going on tonight that you'll want to be reminded of. At 9, it's BPR's live national call-in talk show, The Middle, and Jeremy will host CNN's Fareed Zakaria for a conversation about the Middle East, Ukraine, Venezuela, and your comments about America's role in all of this world conflict. 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And, of course, a chance to win the Subaru Crosstrek Sports Hybrid SUV. 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And all the best to you. We look forward to seeing who's going to be in the winner's circle this summer

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1: I'll get you back to more of The World in a moment on BPR News. 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They will be having a conversation with your comments included, of course, on the now 20 weeks of the war in Iran. 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
2: This is The World. I'm Carolyn Beeler. When the Philippines gained independence from the U.S. 80 years ago this month, more Filipinos began arriving in the U.S. The community began building memories of home in restaurants and churches. They sought to maintain their Catholic roots, stay connected to the communities they moved from, and set up their children for success in America. Elaine Alfaro from KPBS in San Diego reports.
3: Holy Mary, Mother of God, pray for us sinners, now and at the hour of our death. Amen.
4: On a warm Saturday morning in May, ringing bells pierced through the quiet in the neighborhood surrounding St. Mary's Church on East 8th Street in National City. Men donning traditional barongs and women glittering in Filipiniana dresses sparkled in the morning light, at times stopping traffic. A replica of Our Lady of the Rosary of Manawag rose above the crowd. Though she was traversing the streets of San Diego, Salvacion Peralta felt a connection to her home.
5: The church always brings people closer together, going to the church, because that's how we grew up.
4: The original Our Lady of the Rosary of Manawag statue

0: Music from the album I Am El Disco, Egyptian Disco, Boogie and Jill Cassettes, 1978 to 1992, takes us out today. The World comes to you from the Nan and Bill Harris Studio in Boston, online at theworld.org. I'm Marco Werman.
1: And I'm Carolyn Beeler. 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
2: 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By the PRX Ambassador Council, whose members include Serena Altschul, John and Kimberly Morch, Christopher Sakara, Jennifer Carroll, Belinda Kylie, Lawrence Hall, and Dan Tauber. 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
3: I'm Jeremy Hobson. President Trump said the war in Iran would last just a few weeks. It's now been going on for 5 months, and if anything, it is intensifying. So what does the Iran war mean for American power and America's role in the world? We'll be joined by esteemed CNN journalist Fareed Zakaria to talk about Iran, Ukraine, Venezuela, and more. 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
4: 9 o'clock tonight, BPR's live national call-in talk show, and we invite you to let your voice be heard. Your comments tonight at 9. 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

0: It's becoming the question of our age. Is that real or is it AI? What does it mean if we have to start questioning everything? From WAMU and NPR in Washington, this is 1A. Hi, I'm Todd Zwillick. From AI-generated doctors giving bad information to fake videos of the Iran war flooding social media, AI content is getting easier to make and a lot harder to spot. 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Meanwhile, universities and companies are racing to create detection tools. 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Have you been duped by AI? What happened? You can email us 1A at WAMU.org.
1: Live from NPR News in Washington, I'm Ryland Barton. Todd Blanche's confirmation to be Attorney General is on hold over the $1.8 billion fund for President Trump's allies who say they've been victimized by the government. Blanche